Those that are joining us online this morning or listening on the radio at KTCU, we know that oftentimes during the summer people travel and wander from here to there. And wherever you are, we want you to know that you are a part of the worshiping community here at University Christian Church. Today, just as always, we are one church in many locations. And so it's good for us to be together regardless of where we are. So we are in the middle of a sermon series that we're calling 18 Summers. And the title comes from a simple truth that becomes a little bit more unsettling the more that we say it, and that is that every parent is handed a sacred gift. And that sacred gift is 18 summers, 18 seasons to shape a child's heart, to plant seeds of faith, to model a life that is centered on God. And those of us who are parents know that the years seem long until suddenly they aren't. And the lessons that last, the ones that actually stick, are not always the ones that we planned, but are always the ones that we lived. So over these 4 weeks, we are exploring the essential principles that we hope to instill in our children in the course of those 18 summers. Things like putting faith first that we talked about last week. Today we're going to talk about what it looks like, what it means to love God fully. Next week we'll talk about loving others generously. And then we'll wrap it all up by talking about the importance of choosing to follow Jesus even when the crowd goes a different way. As I shared with you last week, I'll be honest, the timing of this series is not coincidental. That last week, as I told you, our youngest child, Caroline, turned 19 this week. And so for Kelly and I, my wife and I, our 18 summers have quietly come to an end. And so I'm preaching this not as someone right in the midst of it, but as someone just on the other side, with all of the gratitude and with all of the honesty that comes with that. Last week, we started with a simple idea that faith is caught and not just taught. Faith is caught, not just taught. And I was thinking about that this week and back to my own childhood. I was thinking about how I was raised in church. I was in Sunday school every Sunday. But I can't remember a single lesson that I was ever taught. Can't remember a single thing that I was ever taught in Sunday school. But I cannot help but remember the faces of people like Jenny Sweetser and Charlotte Ballinger, Jane Spencer, Mike Yard, my youth minister. The people who taught me lessons, I'm sure, not with the things that they said, but with simply the way that they lived their lives. I remember even as a child looking at them and thinking, I want what they have. Now, you don't know who those people are, but I suspect you may have your own version of those people. Well, that's the heartbeat of this series, that faith the sticks isn't primarily something that we teach, it's something that we live and that they catch. But this week I want to push on that idea just a little bit farther, because here's the question that has been nagging at me over the last several days, and that is, what kind of faith are we transmitting? Not just are we modeling something, because we are. As I said last week, don't worry that your children are not listening. Worry instead that they are watching everything that you do. And so what kind of faith are we transmitting? Because if we're honest, the faith that gets passed on in more than one ways, and not all of those ways are good. I've been reading two books this week that I want to point you to, especially if you're a parent or a grandparent, depending on the age of your children or grandchildren. If you have adolescent children or grandchildren, I would encourage you to pick up a book called Sticky Faith. The authors are researchers at the Fuller Youth Institute, Kara Powell and Chap Clark, and their conclusion after years of studying teenagers and their parents is this, and I quote, "When it comes to kids' faith, parents get what they are." When it comes to kids' faith, parents get what they are, not what they say, not what they intend, but what they are. The second book is for parents of younger children. It's called Woven. In the subtitle, I need you to hear this, "Nurturing a Faith That Your Kid Doesn't Have to Heal From."

0: Because the painful reality is some kids do. The truth is, some of you in this room have had to heal from a faith that was passed to you. Some faith gets passed on in ways that wound rather than nourish. You were raised in a religion that was built upon fear, where faith was something that you performed, that you worshiped a God that was always watching for what you might do wrong. And some of you know exactly what I'm talking about because you grew up in that. And you have spent years, maybe decades, trying to untangle what was true from what is toxic. And here's what both of those books agree on and what the research confirms, what Scripture has been saying all along, and that is that the goal of faith, the goal of religion, is never about rule-keeping. It was never about performance. It was never simply inheriting the faith of our parents without ever making it your own. That was never the intent. So maybe you can say it this way. The goal was never religion. The goal was always relationship. A relationship that was real, that was personal, that was alive. Which is exactly what we find in both of the texts that we're going to be looking at this morning. The first is from Psalm 63. It's one of the most intimate prayers in all of Scripture. David is in the wilderness. He's the author of this poem. And you may remember a couple weeks ago when we looked at this, he is fleeing from his own son, Absalom. And he is barefoot, and he is hunted, he is exhausted. And in that wilderness, he doesn't reach for a rule book. He reaches for God. So I want you to listen this morning to the longing in his words. This is not duty, this is not performance. This is a thirst for God. The second text is from Matthew 22. It's the story of the Pharisees, the religious professionals, the rule keepers, who were trying to trap Jesus with a question about the law. And Jesus' answer, it cuts through everything. So I want you to listen for what he says that love actually looks like. So I invite you to hear those scriptures this morning.
1: Today's scripture readings are Psalm 63, 1 through 4, and Matthew 22, verses 34 through 38. Here begins the reading. O God, you are my God. I seek you. My soul thirsts for you. My flesh faints for you, as in a dry and weary land where there is no water. So I have looked upon you in the sanctuary, beholding your power and glory, because your steadfast love is better than life. My lips will praise you. So I will bless you as long as I live. I will lift up my hands and call on your name. When the Pharisees heard that he had silenced the Sadducees, they gathered together, and one of them, an expert in the law, asked him a question to test him. Teacher, which commandment in the law is the greatest? He said to him, you shall love the Lord your God with all your heart and with all your soul and with all your mind. This is the greatest and first commandment. Here ends the reading. The word of God for the people of God.
0: So if you had to describe this morning your relationship with God in one word, what would that word be? If you had to describe your relationship with God with one word, what would that word be? Duty? Obligation? Habit? Or something more like thirst? Some people believe in God and some thirst for God. David was one who thirsts for God, and there's a difference there. Did you hear it? Oh God, you are my God. I seek you. My soul thirsts for you. My flesh, it faints for you as in a dry and weary land where there's no water. That word there that he uses there, seek. In Hebrew, the word is shakar, and it doesn't just mean to look for something. It means to seek early, to seek at dawn, to seek urgently. The way that someone who has been without water all night might wake up and reaches for that glass of water with the first thing that they do when they wake up. You see, David isn't describing some sort of religious obligation. He's describing a craving, a longing. And remember, he's in the wilderness, a dry and weary land where there's no water, a place where everything that he was counting on all of a sudden has run out, and that is precisely where David's thirst is most acute. Now notice what David doesn't say. He doesn't say, God, I believe in you. No, he says, I thirst for you. Friends, that's not theology. That's relationship. That's someone who has tasted something for real and just can't imagine life without it. Now, Augustine, the great theologian of the fourth century, put it in a single sentence that has echoed through the history ever since, and that is, he said, our heart is restless until it rests in thee. I would argue that that is the psalm in nine words, that restlessness, that longing, that thirst that only one thing can satisfy. And so when you think about what I want you to wrestle with, what I want you to ask yourself this morning, and that is when your kids, when your grandkids, heck, when your adult children, when they watch you, do they see someone who thirsts for God or someone who just performs their religion? Because those two things, I would argue, look vastly different, and those that are watching you, they catch it, and they catch the difference whether they can name it or not. There's a phrase that has been floating around Christian circles for a while now. It's cultural Christianity. Cultural Christianity, and I think it's worth naming. Cultural Christianity describes people who identify as Christian. They may even follow Christian traditions. They just don't always prioritize following Jesus in their everyday lives. Where faith is more about belonging to a community or a culture than actually living out his teachings. Maybe you could say it this way, it's more social than spiritual. It's more inherited than chosen. It's what you get when the head and the hands are in the right place, but the heart isn't. Cultural Christians, they may show up on Sunday, they may say the right things, know the right answers. They may even have a scripture verse in their social media bio. They may raise their kids in church, but somewhere along the way, faith has become a habit rather than a relationship, something they do rather than someone they know. Do you know someone like that? It looks fine from the outside, but it has no pulse. Church was never meant to be a social hour. Church was meant to be transformative, binding, the foundation of who we are, not just another thing that we do. And the Pharisees in Matthew, they knew the law better than anyone in the room. They had their heads. They knew every right answer. They had their hands. They observed every ritual. But when Jesus cuts through their trap and gets to the heart of it, he says, no, no, no. The one thing that you're missing is you're missing the love. You're missing the love of God with all of your heart, with all of your soul, with all of your mind, with all that you are. Got your head and your hands, but what you're missing is the heart. He's exposed what they are missing. It's not more information. It's not more, better rule keeping. It's love. Love with all that you are. There was a young person that was quoted. His name is Jeff. He's 17 years old. He's quoted in the book Sticky Faith that I told you about. He said this. He said, "My parents were both raised in Christian families, but how they shaped me had more to do with being a cultural Christian than being in a personal relationship with Jesus." Now, I would argue that that's not a criticism of his parents. They passed on to him what they had, which is exactly the point. You see, you can't give what you don't have. We all know that to be true. And some of the young people that are here this morning may recognize exactly what Jeff is describing. And maybe you grew up in a church. Maybe you knew all the right answers, but somewhere along the way, it started to feel like more like going through the motions than actually going somewhere. More like a habit that your family does on Sundays than something that you have chosen for yourself. And maybe the faith that you caught feels thin. It feels empty. It feels shallow. Like it worked fine on Sunday morning when everything was going well, but it didn't have much to say on Tuesday when things got hard. And if that's your story, here's what I want you to know, that thin version, that shallow, that empty version, that's not the real version. That Jesus is inviting us to something more, something different altogether. It's not a habit. It's not a cultural inheritance. It's a living, breathing relationship with God that has something to say, not just on Tuesday, but on every day that ends with Y. And maybe nobody showed that to you. Maybe the people who raised you just didn't know it themselves and they gave you the best that they had. But just know that that is available to you and it is worth thirsting for. So what does it actually look like to love God with all that you are? Well, for starters, I think it looks like David in the wilderness, not performing for some audience, not keeping score, not just going through the motions, but reaching for God in the dark because he genuinely cannot imagine making it out on his own. Meredith Miller, who wrote the book Woven that I quoted a moment ago, said the question ultimately is not, how will we raise good kids? I mean, that's our intent, right? But it's more than that. The question is always, how will we follow Jesus together? Not just how will we raise good Christian kids, but how will we follow Jesus together? Not how will we perform our Christianity correctly, not how will we make sure that our kids know all the right answers and check all the right boxes, but how will we, imperfect and sometimes dry and always returning, how will we follow Jesus together? You see, that question, I would argue, changes everything, and it moves faith from a program to a relationship, from something that you manage to something that you share. There's a professor of sociology at Notre Dame by the name of Dr. Christian Smith. I think Christian is a good name for someone who studies the sociology of religion, but that's another story for another time. And he has surveyed over 3,000 teenagers and their parents. In his conclusion, he says, the most important factor shaping a young person's faith is the faith that is modeled at home. Youth pastors, church camp, they may get all the glory, all the credit. But it's the unguarded, the unscripted, the Tuesday morning faith that they watch at home that shapes them the most. It's those people that they look at and think, I want what they have, which means the most important thing that you can do for your child's faith is not to have the right program, not the right curriculum. It's not even to come to the right church. As I said last week, the most powerful thing that you can do for a child's faith is to tend to your own. And that's still true. But this week, I want to say something slightly different, and I think the difference matters. And that is the most important thing that you can do for your child's faith is to let them see you thirst. To let them see you thirst, because you can tend to your faith privately and quietly and behind closed doors, and your kids may never see it. But thirst is different. Thirst shows, it leaks out, it shapes the way that you talk about God, it shapes the way that you turn to God when life gets hard, the way that you keep coming back when things get hard, especially when things get hard. You see, tending to your faith is something that you do, but thirsting for God is something that they will catch. My soul thirsts for you, God. As in a dry and weary land where there is no water. Some of you know that dry and weary land all too well. And maybe you're there right now and faith has felt more like an obligation than a desire lately. More like going through the motions than genuinely reaching out for God. And what I want you to know, what I want you to hear is good news is that that awareness of that dryness is not a failure. It's actually the starting place. It's the starting place. You see, David didn't write this from a place of spiritual abundance when everything was going great. He wrote it from the wilderness in the barefoot dark when everything else ran out. And it was there in that exact place that he found his thirst again. And so if you are dry right now, don't just perform your way through it. Don't just pretend. Don't manage it. Don't try harder. But just name it. Just bring it and say what David said. You are my God and I seek you, God, and my soul, it thirsts for you. You see, that prayer, that honest, urgent, from the wilderness prayer is the kind of faith that is worth catching. And to the young people in the room, I would say, watch for the adults around you who pray like that. Not the ones who have it all together, but the ones who keep reaching for God when it gets hard, even when they're dry, even when they've stumbled. You see, I would argue that that's what loving God looks like. It's not perfection. It's not even performance. It's thirst.

The peace of the Lord be with you. Our hymn of response today is hymn number 99, Oh, How I Love Jesus. As you stand to joyfully sing, I invite you to pass Christ's peace with those around you.

Today, I have the distinct honor of introducing Betsy Gehrig. Betsy is the Director of Development at Christmount Conference Center in Black Mountain, North Carolina. Christmount is our denomination's camp, and it is incredible to be able to have her here today to be able to share greetings. We have partnered with Christmount in multiple ways over the years, and I'm overjoyed to be able to invite her forward right now. Everybody, let's give a round of applause for Betsy.

0: Good morning, University Christian Church. I bring you greetings from Christmount and from our director, which many of you know and love, Rob Morris. I extend a heartfelt thank you to your pastor, Reverend Dr. Russ Peterman, for allowing me to share in worship today, to Reverend Allison Nicole, who led a high school service learning trip to Christmount in 2024, and to Reverend Mariah Newell, who led the children's response to the hurricane damage, and to all the staff and congregation for your support. I want to take just a moment. I am a longtime pastor of Disciples of Christ. I've been a regional minister. I've been to churches where you can feel how healthy they are. And your congregation is a very positive, healthy, exciting church, and all the staff that I have met have been just so incredible and exude God's love. Take a moment to celebrate who you are. Christmount is our one and only Disciples denomination-wide camp and conference center that is located in Black Mountain, North Carolina, just east of Asheville. And it has been serving people from all over our country for 75 years. Christmount has shown incredible resiliency in overcoming the impact of Hurricane Helene. I mean, who thought a hurricane would hit in North Carolina? I live in Florida, so we expect them, but we don't expect that in North Carolina. Thanks to you and other disciples for your loving response that has helped us in that recovery. And kudos to our director, Rob Morris, and all the staff who have worked tirelessly to help restore our 600 acres and facilities. And while recovery is still a work in progress, our facilities are back and running, and we continue our various programs and events throughout the year, including retreats and conferences for children, youth, adults, for congregations and clergy, and our fall event, Chautauqua Comes to Christ Mount. It's also a great place to send your pastors for clergy care, and any individuals and families who would like to come can schedule a stay with us just for some rest, renewal, and recreation. I especially feel passionate about our adapted program under the leadership of John Blaylock and Jenny Osgard. You may have received a handout as you came in. If not, be sure and grab one on your way out. It tells about our Camp Lakey Gap, which is for campers with autism of all ages and all stages, and our Sunshine Retreats, which are for adults with IDD, intellectual and or developmental disabilities. Participants in these programs also come from all over the country. These are life-changing for the children, for the adults who come there, and it is a lifeline for the parents. We operate them at full capacity, and we have a waiting list. We're currently working toward building a new lodge, which will help increase our capacity to be able to help more campers and families. I want to share a parent's testimony from Kat Bodkin, and her family is on the cover of this handout. The first time that we dropped Cal off at Camp Lakey Gap, I didn't make it to the car before the tears came. Not because I was sad, because for the first time in my son's life, he was walking into a place that was built for him. Not a place that we had to fight to get him into, but a place that was designed to meet him exactly where he is. Cal has autism, global apraxia, and complex medical needs. He is non-speaking and communicates through his actions. For the 3 summers now, Camp Lakey Gap has given him something that my husband Bart and I could not give him alone, a week where he is not the exception. He is simply Cal. I want people to understand what this place means to families like ours. It is a lifeline. For Cal, it's the one place each year where he gets to be a kid at summer camp, surrounded by peers who understand his world, and where he makes leaps and bounds that we didn't know were even possible. For Bart and me, it's the week we breathe and remember that our marriage exists outside of medical appointments and therapy schedules, and we come back stronger for our son. Camp Lakey Gap has become sacred ground for our family. It is a mission I believe in with my whole heart, a place for all to discover community, acceptance, and purpose. Thank you for allowing me to share today. I ask you to be prayer partners with us And I ask you to be an ambassador for this vital program. Please share this with others who might have the heart and the means to help make this expansion happen, and who might want to share in scholarships so that it would help these families who are bringing their beloved family members there. And so that Christ Mount can continue this important program for generations yet to come. And come visit. Your presence is your greatest present. Thank you.
1: Friends, we are always so grateful for the different ways that we connect and our partners through the various ministries throughout the Disciples of Christ denomination, and we're so grateful to have had Betsy here today. Thanks be to God for Christ Mount. Friends, we worship a generous God, and it is time for us to be generous in return. 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

The UCC Chancel Choir and Dr. Todd Prickett, choir master, with Becky Bookwalter and Mimi Rogers, handbell duet, will now sing Joyful, Joyful, We Adore Thee by Hal Hobson.

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1: Lord, as we bring these gifts before you, we offer them with grateful hearts. We pray that we are modeling for all generosity with our many gifts. Bless these offerings and use them to further your work, serve those in need, and share your love with the world. May we always be faithful stewards of all that you have entrusted to us. In Christ's name we pray. Amen. Amen.
0: You may be seated. We gather at a table today where ritual and relationship meet. The disciples were gathered with Jesus on the Last Supper, that first communion, celebrating the Passover and celebrating the goodness of God to carry God's people out of Egypt. I picture that table with some laughing and some joy until Jesus turns and says, "You know, I need something a little bit more." And very bluntly says, "I'm about to be betrayed." We see Jesus, as we often do, modeling what we are able to do. Jesus showed his thirst for God and need for God in a moment of trial. Sometimes we come to this table as disciples, rejoicing in the goodness of God and feeling the goodness surrounding us through our everyday walks of life. Sometimes we come to this table as Judas, who has done something that has hurt others. And sometimes we come to this table as Jesus, needing something more from God and needing our community to be with us in the hard times and the trials to help carry us through. We know God can meet that request. And so every time we gather at a table where Jesus says, "Remember." And he took a loaf of bread, and he blessed it, and he broke it, and he gave it to his disciples, saying, "Take, eat, this is my body broken for you." And likewise, after the dinner, he took the cup, and after he had blessed it, he poured it out for them, saying, "Take, drink, this is my blood poured out for you and the many. Do this every time you eat and drink in remembrance of me." This is a table where we get to thirst, where we get to be community, where we get to reach for God always. On Sundays and on that Tuesday, this table is here. Let us pray.
1: Lord, thank you for the sacred meal we thirst for. Nourish our souls, strengthen our faith, and unite us more deeply with you and with one another. May we remember your sacrifice, rejoice in your resurrection, and become doers as your faithful disciples. In your name we pray. Amen.
0: This table is open to all. These are the gifts of God for the people of God.
2: Thanks be to God.

The invitation to communion was given by Reverend Mariah Newell, and the prayer dedication was offered by Elder Diane Hawley. Today's communion piece is titled, Come, Thou Fount of Every Blessing, arranged by Dale Wood and played by Janet Pummel.

Today, we are very blessed to have a very special guest with us this morning, Mrs. Amelia Cortez Rangel, as well as her family that are joining us this morning. For the last 8 years, Mrs. Cortez has been the principal at Alice Contreras Elementary, and we have brought her here this morning simply to say thank you and to offer our prayers of support as she moves and takes her gifts with her to Western Hills Elementary School. Under her leadership, Alice Contreras has moved from a grade of D to an A in just 3 short years. Yes, absolutely. And she's had an immeasurable impact on that campus, on those students and their families, as well as this congregation. University Christian Church has a very special relationship with Alice Contreras Elementary School, something that I am incredibly proud of, that someone on this from this congregation is on that campus just about every day. Through programs such as Academy 4 and Bookworms and the Food Pantry, as well as our annual block party, we are actively participating in the success of those students. And so we are so grateful for Mrs. Cortez for being in partnership with us and for allowing us to be a part of that community. Will you simply stand for us to say thank you and to wish you our very best? And if you'll join with me as we offer a prayer for her as she takes her gifts to the next place. God, we give you thanks for Mrs. Cortez Rangel and for her family and for the opportunity to be in ministry with her at Alice Contreras. We ask that you be with her as she transitioned to her new school and to bless her work and all the families at both campuses. We thank you for the special relationship and for the opportunities to make a difference one student and one family at a time. And may she continue to always feel your love and our support, as well as our love and support of this congregation. Amen. I invite you to stand as you are able as we turn our attention to our hymn of discipleship, hymn number 494, "They'll Know We Are Christians," and let us praise God with our voices as we sing.

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I invite you to visit our website, universitychristian.org. 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It has been my pleasure to share this time of worship with you.

Brothers and sisters in Christ, let us go from this place. And may others know that we are followers of Jesus, that we are Christians by our love, by the way that we shape and model those that will come after us, by the way that we thirst for God in the midst of a dry and parched land. And as we go, may God bless us and keep us. May God's face always shine upon us and fill us with that love, now and forevermore. Amen.

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1: Hi, I'm Daniel Peck, and from Cleveland, this is Live at the Bop Stop. Nehemiah Stixbaker is one of the best young drummers working in Northeast Ohio today. Whether leading his quintet or trio, as he is on this program, Stix understands how to best leverage the kit to drive the sound he wants to achieve. For this performance, he enlists a couple of Northeast Ohio veterans as Joe Lehman sits in on piano and Steve Cortica makes a guest appearance on saxophones, along with Bradford McGee on bass. From June 19th, 2025, it's the Stix Trio, live at the Bop Stop.

like low claps. I like loud screaming, hollering, like we're partying. So I'm gonna ask you again, how y'all doing out there tonight? That's good. All right, we're gonna play this fast tune for you all. It's called Groundation. Mm-hmm.

Again, give it up for Mr. Steve Cortica on the saxophone. Give it up for Joe Lehman on the piano. And Bradford McGee on the bass. This next tune that we're gonna play for you is a blues, and we're gonna slow it down a lot. And this tune is called Bagged Groove.

All right, that was Bag's Groove. How y'all like that? All right, next we're gonna do this tune. It's called Unit 7. I hope y'all enjoy it. And real quick, before I start the tune, I wanna say thank you to some of my best friends who are here in the house. Evan, back there in the back. And my boy Aiden. Thank y'all for coming, man.

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1: All right, how many of you have heard of Wynton Marsalis? By a show of hands. All right, this next tune that we're gonna do is a composition by him. It's called Del Feo's Dilemma.

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1: Now we're going to do Backyard Groove by Kenny Garrett. This one is going to be a real danceable tune, so if y'all feel like getting up and dancing, please do so.

right, y'all. Give it up for Steve Cortica on the saxophones. Give it up for Joe Lehman on the piano. Give it up for Bradford McGee on the bass. And I guess y'all can give it up for me. So we got one more tune for you all. I'm not gonna tell you what it is. Steve is just gonna do his own thing right here. And yeah, but this is our last tune, and thank you all for coming. Next week, my larger group, we will be at the Tri-C Jazz Fest. Also tomorrow, my trio, my R&B trio, we will be in Akron at Eggers Restaurant tomorrow.

give it up for Steve Gartica on the tenor and alto saxophone. Give it up for myself, Nehemiah Six Baker. And give it up to yourselves for popping out tonight.

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0: My bees are fat and the buds are on my back and I'm horny.
1: I'm horny.
0: If you choose to proceed, you will indeed concede. Cause I hit you with my flow, the wild rhyme will stampede. I'm not just wild, I'm trained, domesticated. I was raised by a rapper and rider that dated and subsequently procreated. That's how it goes. Here's the hip-hop-hopotamus, the hip-hop-hip-hop.
2: They call me the hip-hop-hopotamus. My lyrics are bottomless.
0: Sometimes our rhymes are polite, like thank you for dinner, Miss Wright. That was very delicious, good night. Sometimes there it seemed like a pornographic dream. NC-17 with ladies in a stream of margarine. Ha ha ha ha ha. Yeah, some margarine.

0: my rhymes and records, they don't get played. Because my records and rhymes, they don't get made. And if you rap like me, you don't get paid. And if you roll like me, you don't get laid.
1: My rhymes are so potent that in this small segment I made all of the ladies in the area pregnant. Yeah, sometimes my lyrics are sexist, but you lovely bitches and hoes should know I'm trying to correct this.
0: Other rappers dismay, say my rhymes are sissy. Why
1: exactly?
0: What? Why?
1: Be more constructive with your feedback, please. Why?
0: Why?

0: Hello.
1: What's your favorite scary movie?
0: Halloween. You know, the one with the guy in the white mask who walks around and stalks babysitters.
1: That's a good one.
0: What's yours?
1: Why don't you go ahead and guess?
0: Nightmare on Elm Street.
1: Ah, that's close. But no, it's the Lego movie. I just can't get past those talking Legos. I have another question for you. What's your favorite radio station? Because mine is KTCU 88.7 Fort Worth.

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1: Oh my gosh, am I really on?
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1: 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I've never been on the radio before. 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

0: Mm-mm. The taste of your mom's warm spaghetti and meatballs makes the trip home from school so very worth it. 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

0: Okay, forest animals, today is a new day. 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
1: Yes?
0: Have you practiced the most popular bird songs for the year?
1: Of course.
0: Catchy. I like it. Okay, river.
2: Dude.
0: How's the temperature?
2: It's a refreshing 52 degrees, man. 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
0: Ah, good. Owl, you here?
3: Of course.
0: Who's asking? I am. Look, you know the drill. Sleep during the day, scare the kids at night.
3: Perfect. I love my job.
0: Oak tree?
4: Sup?
0: Still in the same place I left you last year. 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
0: 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Turtle. Turtle.
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0: He's late every morning. 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Okay. Squirrel. Has anybody seen Mr. Squirrel?
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